was brand new to Germany. But I had met a German girl, beautiful redheaded German girl. And I didn't know that she was completely, absolutely insane. So we went out on a date, and it started off like really nice and ended horribly. We had a really nice dinner and everything, and then we went to her place. So we were making out in her driveway, she said, "I want you to hurt me."

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And she said, I wanted her to hurt me. And then she took me into her house. You know, she was going to go into her house and get changed. I'm like, yeah, I'll wait for you right here. And she's like, no, you're coming inside. And there's not a whole lot of lights. There's not a whole lot of lights inside Germany. There's not a whole lot of lights.

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Scars. 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Everywhere. And I was like, did you do that to yourself? I mean, it doesn't hurt. And she says, it's not painful at all. It just helps me to remember things that happened to me. That happened.

speed. You know, so then that was like strike two. And then, we went to the club and we were having a good time. And we're making out again. She told me she loved me. She told me she loved me. And she showed me a cigarette burn. And that was it. I started freaking out. I was like, look, you're seriously fucked up. I'm like, how do you know you love me? We only met like a week ago. We're going out on our first date. You show me you love me by burning yourself. I mean, you have got to get help. So I just crossed my arms and I was like, I want to go home right now. You know, she drove. I didn't have a car. And like a little one-word dialogue. Car stopped. And she just kind of laughed and said, you don't know anything about German love. Did you know that?

Milletler.

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0: wished this meeting to you.
1: That mother Roseanne, I told you I have the richest meeting. That mother Roseanne, I told you.

A whitish mould hung down in stalactites from the coffin lid. The shroud was overgrown with the same mould, but the bodies were clearly outlined underneath. The child lay on top of the mother, who was on a bed of sawdust. At the first autopsy, the child's body had been described as almost black with post-mortem changes. Now it was almost whitish yellow. There could be few jobs so full of new possibilities, so certain to bring new and colourful slices of vivid life. The smell? No worse than the unwashed. Harrowing? No fun, you say? Nothing to laugh at in the ugliness of crime, the grimness of poverty, the tragedy of death? Not a smile's worth of fun in the weeping wives and the sad and sometimes savage face of humanity? God is a disease that eats away at man's instincts. Murder is a hobby and a supreme pleasure. How many times have I longed to be able to assail the sun, snatch it out of the universe, make a general darkness, or use that star to burn the world? Oh, that would be a crime. A man who has deliberately taken human life on no responsibility but his own enjoys some of the immunities of a god. The habit of acting first and thinking first is surely divine. Or how else can we explain the universe?

Thank you.

0: John? 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We need to talk about bread.
1: That's even better. Yeah, I'm not mad about things on toast anyway. Most of my friends eat better toast.
0: No danger of that.
1: I was in a squat once and this girl, she burnt the whole thing in loaf of bread, you know, trying to make toast. Brown bread's not so good toasted anyway as white bread, I don't think so. Let's watch David out tonight, brown bread.
0: We're tantalising it close. Some heavy will come in, no doubt. Chuck us all out.

got into my taxi and I learned Naked Sunday. The news hit me like a bus into a hill. 'Cause once at the Key West Hotel, I met him and his son. They were standing across the hall. And I mentioned him how we both played Holtz Fred in 1997. I don't believe in God, but sometimes I hope there's heaven. The bad news hurt to hear, and it hurts to repeat. It's just sad news, and I'm sorry to even speak it. I was on my way home from Perth this past March. Virgin Airlines, row 23. And I watched 20,000 days on Earth, and it inspired me. I'm very much me, and Nick Cave is very much he, but we're the same, and that we're both songbirds, and that we don't stop moving. We're like waves in the sea. I remember seeing Mike Tyson, Undisputed Truth. He spoke about the passing of his daughter Exodus, and how he joined the bereaved parents group.

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And when my father was young, I lost his older brother Lenny. Mom and Dad join the bereaved parents group. My dad looks down on the ground and gets quiet whenever I mention his name.

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So with that story, I'd rather not bother. But I flew out there and we gathered in the living room. We all shared stories of a person of whom different amounts of depth we knew. The coffee table was filled with prescription drugs. Carissa's puppy laid at my feet and I gave Carissa's mom a hug. And she sat motionless as if there was no air. She was in a world all her own. In that chair, she was the one who gave birth to Carissa and raised her. All we could do

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The loss of a child is something no parent is prepared. The loss of a child is simply unfair. For all bereaved parents, I send you my love. When parents outlive their children, it's the cruelest cut.

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I don't expect you to understand. I don't. That's a lot of motherfuckers. But, you know, all money ain't good money, you know. I mean, I'm a nigga from the D. Let me tell you, I could think a million ways of getting paid in this motherfucker, you know. Driving down 8 with bricks in my pocket, up on Grand River doing me, you know. I could think of a million ways to get paid in this motherfucker. Unfortunately, music is not a way for me to get paid. It is just something I do. I do it. I did it long before I seen my first dollar. And I'm going to do it long after I done sold my last, you know? You got a lot of motherfuckers that just be out here just be doing shit for the bill, for the dollar bill, this and that. And then get mad because they ain't getting paid enough, or they didn't get paid last time, or you got someone that I can even make no music until they get paid. And then you got others just running around making whatever's the new fad for these kids, you know, or whatever. You know, it becomes complicated. And as far as I'm concerned, if the shit becomes a job for me, I'm doing it for the wrong reasons, you dig? I mean, you got all these motherfuckers tricking over this dollar bill, you know. You know, just do anything for it. Have a parade down the wrong street or something for that dollar bill, you know. They're tricking over that motherfucker. Yeah, I guess you understand. I've been broke all my motherfucking life, you know. I ain't missing nothing. I'm just now getting beans with my rights, you know. Don't get me wrong, you know, but I just can't see myself out here tricking for no dollar bill, out here tricking like that, you know. I throw that dollar bill in the street like a real bitch and make that bitch work. That bitch gonna be paying my rent. That bitch gonna be putting food on the table. I'm gonna be stuffing that bitch in my pocket. Be handing that bitch to somebody else. But whatever goes on, that bitch gonna be doing what the hell I want it to do. But one thing a nigga ain't gonna be doing, a nigga ain't gonna be chasing that bitch. I like to thank my father for that, you dig? You know. This brother not only showed me how to survive, but he showed me how to survive in a particular environment that I had to survive in as a nigga from Detroit, you dig?

OK, il y avait des récalcitrants là. 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We have to do it again. Be... If we go this way, everybody have to move. I want to see everybody. OK? OK. When we go down too. OK? And I want to hear your beautiful voices. Are you here? No, no, no, no. This way. Are you here? Here. Are you here? This way. Are you here? OK. Le continent est là? Le continent est là. 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

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Okay. How are you? Good! I want to see your firm. Good? Alles gut? Okay. So we are about to do a game. I want to see everybody hands up, please. Everybody. So when I say one, two, three, four, and when I'm gonna count, un, zwei, drei, vier, you're gonna scream. 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Okay, so everybody hands up, please. Uns, zwei, drei, vier. 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Oh, it's gonna be difficult for me to count in German. Okay, let's do it again. One, two, three. One, two, three, four. One, two, three, four. Okay. Are you ready? Everybody, please. Are you sleeping? Everybody hands up, please.

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Ok. 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So, as you can see, I'm surrounded by my friends. They are wearing elephant masks. And this is a tradition in Cameroon that I'm going to explain. And they will be coming to you to dance. So please be good to them, okay? Okay?

So my friends are wearing elephant masks. So this is a tradition from the west of Cameroon. And there is a secret society. This is people who dance and play percussion, and they are there to perform for ceremonies. And this is a great tradition because Cameroon is a great country, and I wish to showcase the culture of Cameroon all around the world. So later they're gonna come to you, so please

0: 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Are you fine? I'm very happy to be here. Please, I want the people come front, please. It's just the beginning. Are you ready? It's just the beginning. Today is a big party with you. Okay, thank you.
1: Was it fun? Okay, so now I want to talk to you with the song. Can you please put your phone up with the light, please? Your phone, everybody, please. Please, please, please. Oh, magnifique. 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This is for me? 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

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Thank you, thank you. Please. I want to see you, everybody, on the social media to Valérie Koumé. Please, Instagram, Spotify. Bye-bye.

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the 2000th time. Got into my taxi and I learned Nikki Sundance. The news hit me like a bus into a hill. 'Cause once at the Key West Hotel, I met him and his son. They were standing across the hall. And I mentioned him how we both played Holtz Fred in 1997. I don't believe in God, but sometimes I hope there's heaven. The bad news hurt to hear, and it hurts to repeat. It's just sad news, and I'm sorry to even speak it. I was on my way home from Perth this past March. Virgin Airlines, row 23. And I watched 20,000 Days on Earth, and it inspired me.

Nick Cave is very much he, but we're the same in that we're both songbirds and that we don't stop moving. We're like waves in the sea. I remember seeing Mike Tyson Undisputed Truth. He spoke about the past of his daughter Exodus and how he joined the bereaved parents group.

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Every time I walk past her home on Washington Street, I look up and I glance at it.

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And when my father was young, he lost his older brother Lenny. His mom and dad joined the bereaved parents group. My dad looks down on the ground and gets quiet whenever I mention his name.

Second cousin, Carissa died. 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Not since the day she divorced my father, but they're friendly now. So with that story, I'd rather not bother. But I flew out there and we gathered in the living room. We all shared stories of a person of whom different amounts of depth we knew. The coffee table was filled with prescription drugs. Carissa's puppy laid at my feet when I gave Carissa's mom a hug. And she sat motionless as if there was no air. She was in a world all her own. In that chair, she was the one who gave birth to Carissa and raised her. All we could do.

the hardest thing to bear. The loss of a child is something no parent is prepared. The loss of a child is simply unfair. For all bereaved parents, I send you my love. When parents outlive their children, it's the cruelest cut.

Welcome to part two of our series on the music of 1966. My name is Alan Severa. And in today's case, you again have the possibility of listening to part three, also right behind this show today. It's a two-hour offer, you could say. And what we've been concentrating on in part one, that was the top of the charts of the 1st of January 1966, which of course means that that's still full of sounds of 1965 there, but the top of the charts, the first four places of the Billboard 100 were very significant in the elegance and earnestness of the songs on offer. We had at number four, The Byrds with Turn, Turn, Turn. At number three, James Brown with his dynamic I Got You. At number two, the Beatles with their actually kind of revolutionary sentiment, We Can Work It Out. And at number one, Simon and Garfunkel finally having their breakthrough with The Sound of Silence, a song that had been lying around without being much noticed since 1964. So our first concentration was on the things that everybody knew was going on the surface, the actual hit singles of January 1966. But in part two now, we're going to go below that surface because things were starting to bloom there in a very strange new kind of way. So we'll take a look at that, sort of undergroundish in a way. And in part three, we'll take a look, to the music that most adults still felt was the only good music, the genteel kind of music that had been customary for decades and decades anyway. So we're going to delve into that part of it, not to forget that that is still a very significant part of normality for most people. And in between there, you have the things that have been concerning the rock and roll revolution coming from Britain in the form of the British beat boom. So before we go off into the more secluded specialist areas of the time, January 1966, let's keep to that first chart for three more songs before we go off on a tangent, and let's start indeed with one of those leading British beat bands that have been going for a few years now, the Rolling Stones. Now, they were also sort of giving away songs that they wrote. I mean, Mick Jagger and Keith Richards wrote, and they were having this kind of side business. And one of the songs was given to a girl called Marianne Faithfull, who immediately had a breakthrough hit with it. It was called As Tears Go By, and it was so delicate that you couldn't imagine these two guys having actually written that. But during 1965, anyway, there was quite a divergence between what the Rolling Stones were doing for their singles or for their LPs. They made two LPs, continuing on with relying on blues and more soul songs that they covered, only writing a few things, especially on the third album, not really being all that spectacular anymore. Out of Our Heads was the name of the album. Really nothing much special going on their LPs anymore. But if you contrast that with the three singles that they did, self-written, even the B-sides, very good, of 1965, then you get an idea that something is going on. The three singles were The Last Time, and then Satisfaction, and then Get Off of My Cloud. So what Jagger and Richards were obviously learning pretty fast was the same thing that the Beatles were learning. They already made a whole album out of this new revolutionary approach to songwriting called Rubber Soul in December 1965. And the Rolling Stones would actually manage pretty much the same feat

out into the British market either, but it, of course, is also still world famous. But the sound of it, as with the Marianne Faithfull version, is much more delicate than you would have thought from the Rolling Stones. So things are changing in the Rolling Stones area, obviously. It's at number 48 on the first, 66, up from 79 the last week, because it came out in December, actually. So it's going to go on to be a bigger hit, of course, but let's keep with that first chart of 1966, and let's see how the Rolling Stones are developing as Tears Go By.

The Rolling Stones, with As Tears Go By, very much in keeping with the new elegance, very evident in the top four of that week of the 1st of January, 1966. So they were going their way upward to sort of join that group in the top parts of the chart. And at that moment, they're at number 48 with this. And let's just have a quick look at other things that are rising. Not just the new elegance, but the old elegance, as I've already mentioned. Frank Sinatra on his way from 77 to 58 with It Was a Very Good Year. And another song that kept being played by the radios over the next decades over and over again was a new one by Barbara Streisand called Secondhand Rose. Even more old elegance because it harks back maybe even to the 1920s in its style. It's at 59 right there. And that was a song, for instance, that on Austrian radio, they could not stop playing on repeat over and over again for many, many, many years. Secondhand Rose by Barbara Streisand. Although it wasn't quite such a huge hit in 66, but yeah, it was. It

Oswan also. And also, of course, soul music was still steadfastly popular, none the least by The Miracles, a band who had dozens of hit singles already since 1958. They were going, and this is now the turn from 65 to 66. They have another new single out, rising from 84 to 69, and it's going to go higher, of course. Smokey Robinson's band, Going to a Go-Go.

Smokey Robinson and the Miracles with Going to a Go-Go, a rising hit on the 1st of January, 1966. And what about that thing called a go-go? It's interesting to see where that came from. It really turned up in 1964 when a sort of restaurant and bar called the Whiskey a Go-Go opened in Los Angeles on Sunset Strip, a place that was going to be pretty important by the end of the year of 66. But the opening had been in January 1964 already. And the idea behind the name was simply that the founder asked a French établissement that had that name since after World War II, actually already, asked if they could use that name over in LA, and they got the permission for it. And history was then made. During 64, 65, that club introduced go-go dancers, go-go dancing, and lots of people started liking that word, a go-go, which in the original French was just the go-go word was actually sort of the same kind of word as joke. It's kind of same kind of structure, go-go. And joke or abundance and fun. And so the Americans sort of even also separated it out with the word go and go as a kind of double, meaning that, things are really supposed to go forward. So that's how that came into the world. Also, very important for the vocabulary of the mid 1960s. And let's have one more look at that chart of 1st of January, because there's a phenomenon that repeats itself here and there that either the British or the Americans ignore each other's works of art. A big hit from England by a guy called Chris Andrews was only getting to 94 on the Billboard charts, and it was in that week. It wasn't going to get any higher, although it's quite a catchy song. So let's hear what the Americans decided not to want to hear. Just like with The Who's My Generation around about the same time. I didn't care for that either. Here's the quite differently minded Chris Andrews with Yesterday Man.

Chris Andrews and his massive British hit, Yesterday Man, but the Americans didn't much care for it. It stalls at number 94 in January 66. Chris Andrews himself goes on to have a hit here and there, yes, kind of dotted career. And apart from reminding you of that phenomenon that the Americans and the British sometimes ignored each other's songs for strange reasons we can't fathom, this is also one of those examples of 60s songs that were popular on both sides of the Atlantic that are very joyful without it really being easy to pinpoint their style. What kind of music style is that? So those are things that we also touched on in 1965 in that series, where we tried to give you a kind of style guide in the last few episodes, because things were so ununified as far as the singles charts was concerned, certainly. So that's something to keep in mind, that was going to stay like that in 1966 as well. And now for the next segment of today's show, we move from A Yesterday Man to Tomorrow's Men, people who were going to be famous quite a bit later, or maybe also not quite at all until much later, being famed for the music that they actually were doing, despite not having much success in sales terms. Now, first, let's go to a band that had been quite successful with their first singles, but somehow they're losing a grip on their fans. They seemed to be quite a competition for the Rolling Stones. One of them actually had been in the founding phase of the Rolling Stones, Dick Taylor, the guitarist of the Pretty Things. And their newest single turns out to be one of the things that are considered as classic Pretty Things songs, but even at the time and later for a long time, people didn't really seem to care much about Midnight to Six Man, the sixth single by The Pretty Things.

The Pretty Things somehow losing their grip on success. That new single, Midnight to Six Man, doesn't do very much in England a bit, but not in America at all. But let's stay in England and go even lower in the hierarchy. Not some people who had been famous, but this little guy here still hasn't become famous at all. But he certainly will be, but it's going to take a bit. He will be known as David Bowie, but he's still known as Davy Jones, which is his normal name. Davy Jones and the Lower Third, because he's always fronting a band, has changed a few, and now he's on his fourth single. And let's see what he's up to on the 14th of January, 1966, when this single comes out. Can't help thinking about me.

Yeah, it's kind of close to the style of the Pretty Things. In fact, that's the future of David Bowie. Can't Help Thinking About Me, his fourth single, has Davy Jones in the lower third in that case. And on the B side, he gets to be more of a soul man with the song And I Say to Myself.

The B-side of the new Davy Jones and the Lower Third single called And I Say to Myself. Well, in the future, as David Bowie, he was really going to be something else. But let's go to something that is going to unfold in the near future, but still it's basically going to stay sort of underground, and that is garage rock. We've already had some early bands of that type. But in 66, this type of music is going to get pretty seriously cool and noticed, but with some reticence, of course. The Seeds are one of the bands in America who sow the seeds of this new kind of rockin', and they are one of those new American bands that are going to sprout in 1966 more than 65. The difference between these new bands and the, say, established sort of blues rock, hard rockin' British bands, you could say, is in the word unhinged. Things are getting more unhinged as the Americans go along. And you can tell what is meant by that when you just hear this single, which had come out in July 65 already. And it took its long, winding way to various DJs until about a year later, it actually turns up in the American charts too, by which time they've already made their first LP and all of that. But here they are, the Seeds with Just Can't Seem to Make Your Mind.

'cause I'm all alone. Come back, darling, 'cause I need your love. Come back, 'cause I wanna love you, girl.

The Seeds, a band from Los Angeles, with their first single that was actually July 1965 already, but by the middle of 1966, this single was really going to get some attention. And with that, also that contortionist of a lead singer, Skye Saxon. And there are other bands turning up at the same time. The next band here has also a leader who has an interesting name called Rocky Erickson. They are from Texas and they're called the 13th Floor Elevators. Now they're bringing out a single that also they had already actually done, but their band name was still the Spades back then. So there was a change of personnel behind Rocky Erickson there, and then they called themselves the 13th Floor Elevators. And on the 17th of January 1966, they redo that single that they did as the Spades, but now it sounds actually more urgent, more interesting. The song is called You're Gonna Miss Me, and they were going to be even more interesting on their debut album. This is still pretty much blues rock territory, but it's going somewhere else too, but not in the charts. No, they don't really make it very far, but here it is, the 13th Floor Elevators.

The 13th floor elevators with their first single, You're Gonna Miss Me. So we have bands obviously straining at the leash somehow. They want to go even further than rock has gone at that point. So this is a pretty good point at which to look over into the jazz world once again, like we did for a very short little look in 1965 when we took a slight look into what John Coltrane was doing with that album called A Love Supreme. Now, already in 59 and 1960, you had Ornette Coleman, who had already gone the big step further into free jazz, free improvising. And this was something that was also spreading around. And in February 1966, we have a new high point of that, with none other than John Coltrane being at the center of it, with a composition and improvisation album called Ascension. But he, in turn, tips his hat to another saxophonist, which we do not want to overlook, Albert Ayler. Coltrane says he inspired him, but Ayler says, no, you were just doing exactly the right thing, like free jazz was supposed to do. And his album, Albert Ayler's album, was out in 65 already. So for these sounds, we are again in May 1965. Albert Ayler's Spiritual Unity, as an example out of this album, and what was really going on far out. We have Albert Ayler with The Wizard.

That was the Albert Ayler Trio with Albert Ayler on saxophone, Gary Peacock on bass, and Sonny Murray on percussion. Spiritual Unity is the album. And when you look at when it was recorded, you go back even further. It was actually recorded July 10th, 1964. Came out in May 65 then. And here in February 66, we have John Coltrane picking up on this style with the composition called Ascension. Now, John Coltrane has remained the more prominent name, actually, as time has gone on, but Albert Ayler was someone who was going to get quite some recognition over in England, where some guys were starting to think of getting things even more progressive, and this was a pointer to the way forward, Albert Ayler. So now let's just take a little bit of the Ascension album because we can't get into that here. It is a 40-minute workout, sort of. So let's just take the beginning, at the very beginning of it. Recorded on June 28, 1965. So again, there's a bit of a time lapse there. Ascension in the first take version, because sort of by mistake, the second take was first put out as the LP, but then quickly abandoned because Coltrane said the other first version is the better one. And so this is it. Ascension, just the beginning of this huge thing by John Coltrane, coming out as an LP in February 1966.

And on they go, John Coltrane's Ascension Crew. Black jazz music that is much more further progressed than the rockers have yet gotten, but those rockers were going to start making notes of what they were hearing on such albums. Meanwhile, back on the surface of radio music, there are some late arrivals to the British beat boom. The next ones being the Small Faces. And we've already actually missed two of their singles because the third one is coming out in January 66. So, got to backtrack a little bit here. And let's get back to the normal sounds of what's going round. The Small Faces' first single from the 6th of August, 1965. That's when it happened. When they ask the question, what you gonna do about it? The Small Faces debut in 65.

A sampling of the sprightly, laddish tones that the small faces are most remembered for, but they are actually the ones who are soon going to show with their debut album, but they are the ones building towards hard rock and heavy rock, no less. The small faces, yes. A first taste of that came on their second single that they wrote themselves called I've Got Mine, came on the 5th of November 65. So let's end the show with that. That was part two of the series on 1966. My name is Alan Severa. Here's the Small Faces.

Welcome to part three of our series on the music of 1966. My name is Alan Severa. And at the end of the last part, we were just indulging into the first singles of the Small Faces from Britain. And the problem for their managers was that they did their second single while writing it by themselves, and the success wasn't quite as big as the first one. So they took it back into their hands and saw to it that they make a single that's going to sell again. Result, on the 28th of January, 1966, new single by the Small Faces, Shalali.

The small faces with their manager Don Arden triumphing in bringing in Mort Shuman and Kenny Lynch to write something for the small faces called Shalali. Big hit, their third single. But the manager needn't have worried. The small faces were going to have quite a future. Not a very long one, but actually, it would extend further. Steve Marriott, that sensational lead singer, who nowadays seemingly does not get enough credit, in the, not is not often mentioned in the way he should be historically. Quite a voice. And then, of course, we had Kenny Jones on the drums, Ronnie Lane on bass, and Jimmy Winston was the keyboarder at first, but he was then soon replaced by Ian McGregor. And they all went on, those four went on to make quite some albums. The first one is yet to come. We're still here in early 1966, just those singles. But more to the point, this part three here of our series is going to be about the good music, as it was still classified by all grown-ups who knew about such things. So it's high time for us to sober up and get with normality again. Because the impression of these historic times should remain correct, and that was that the bottom line for good normal music was still the genteel crooning of yore. It continues. And let's have a big dip into that with five songs from albums throughout the charts of the 1st of January 1966 again. And let's also sort of concentrate not on the already or still known big names, but big names who were big names at the time and have since somehow faded from memory. But they all knew how to do it right, just like Frank Sinatra, whom we will start with. And by the way, this is going to lead us into the other segment of this show today, where we will take a look at the top

race of people, as was also known. So there were other people that you could prefer, and some of their names are not quite so well known anymore. So we'll start off with Frank Sinatra from the album Sinatra 65 with a song, because it's a kind of collection, actually. The song is from 1963. I've Never Been in Love Before, Frank Sinatra. Then we have John Gary from his album John Gary Sings Your All-Time Favorite Songs. And he comes up with one of those chestnuts, Fascination, John Gary. Then let's go to Eddie Arnold, a little bit more on the country-ish side. My World is his album. Taking Chances will be the song. Then there's this new fascinating woman called Barbara Streisand. My name is Barbara Two, the numeral two, because her other album before that was called My Name is Barbara. And these are not her first albums. She had just started a few years earlier, though. And this song is called The Kind of Man a Woman Needs, Barbara Streisand, as one of the newcomers. And then we have one who's already established a bit longer, Robert Goulet, singing that pretty new sensational song called On a Clear Day. So that's to get back into the mood that the grown-ups think that one should be in. So let's sink in to the actual good music.

Yes, there you have a sampling of normal good music. What could be better? The question is, of course, that the challenge has come using a completely different kind of paradigm in music. So the clash is rather fierce when you think about it. A sampling of songs from the turn of 1965 into 66 by Frank Sinatra, John Gary, Eddie Arnold, Barbra Streisand, and Robert Goulet. And now we'll come to the point of this part three of this series. We're going to keep the music homogeneous because when we now look to the top of the album charts of January 1st, we are going to find music that is completely related to what we just heard. Let's take a little bit of a bigger look at what's going on in those charts. We're going to look especially at number one, number two, and number four. We'll leave at number three because that is one of those also very popular records of the genre of the comedy record, making fun of the current administration of Lyndon Johnson, Lyndon Baines Johnson, that's LBJ. So the album is called Welcome to the LBJ Ranch. So that's a number three, just so you know. But at numbers one and two and four, we do indeed have further music that is nowadays still called easy listening. So let me just inform you that at number five, we have that Rolling Stones album called December's Children, which is the American version concocted by their American producers or whatnot. Very good music, very strong rock music. At number six, we have the Beach Boys with their Party album. At number seven, it's the Best of Herman's Hermits, so that's more British Invasion. At number eight, it is the wonderful Elvis Presley continuing to have hits, this time with his film music to Harum Scarum. And at number nine, we do find that album by Barbra Streisand, My Name is Barbra Too. And at number 10, we actually have that Eddie Arnold album called My World that we've heard something from. What is at number four? Well, the big guy at the moment. He's at number four and it's number one. Number four is his newest album, and number one is that phenomenal album from 1965 that had quite a nice long run. It started out kind of not very conspicuously with the title track coming out as a single in something like in the spring of 1965, Whipped Cream. A song, well, it's actually all instrumentals because it's Herb Alpert's Tijuana Brass that's in question here. It's an instrumental written by Alan Toussaint from New Orleans, a bit in the style of ragtime, actually, not very typical of Herb Alpert's output until then. And nobody really cared much about it all that much, but it was a hit as such, yeah. Because Herb Alpert had already established himself quite well, but nobody was prepared for how this album, Whipped Cream and Other Delights, was going to take off sort of a second time after sort of slowly dipping, as is usual for the life of an album. But after his second or his next album comes out, Going Places, that other album is also rejuvenated. And here we find them in January 1st, 66. The new album at number four and sort of rising, and the previous album and number one. So we got to listen to this. What we're going to hear now is not quite as sentimental as we just heard. And to prove the point, we'll take something from the Going Places album, which is a cover version of a very well-known, very sentimental song. But Herb Alpert does have the magic to make something quite different out of
an existing song. He is really a master of cover versions in the sense that he does make something new out of them. You could hardly recognize this song if you knew it already. A song called I'm Getting Sentimental Over You. She's nice and slow usually, but man, does Herb Alpert make something different out of that. And then we can go on in the same album by playing one of the next singles, pretty grand sounding tune, simply called May, M-A-E, due to a character in a film called The Yellow Rolls Royce, actually, quite a popular British film. And again, Herb Alpert makes something rather grand out of May, not to be confused with the soon-to-become-famous musical Mame, which he is also going to cover next time and have a bigger hit with that even. So this is the sound of success. Yet again, a triumph for Herb Alpert and his Tijuana Brass.

So there he is, right there, the king of the charts of 1966, right from the start. Herb Alpert and his Tijuana Brass at number four with the Going Places album, his version of Getting Sentimental Over You, and May as two parts of that album. And yet, when we skip that funny album at number three about the LBJ Ranch, at number two, we get to the actual insurmountable album of the age, the soundtrack to the film of The Sound of Music. The Sound of Music was a 1950s musical, thought up in 1958 and brought to premiere in 1959, after some people had seen a documentary, a German documentary, about the singing family of the Von Trapps that had been quite a nice sensation on the American market after they had had to flee the Nazi Germany occupation of Austria. And the film deals with how that family distinctively came together, because there were actually seven children who were orphaned. They had lost their mother, and she had died, and the father then gradually accepted a new wife, Maria, who at first was a nun. And so the film starts out with her being a nun and then being assigned to try to be a keeper of the children of the Von Trapp family, which she doesn't quite like to do all that much at first, but she very much warms to the subject. So mostly, this very long film, by the way, about 3 hours, deals with the getting together of these people into a kind of new family, out of which sprouts actually a kind of musical act. But this is interrupted by the German Nazi Anschluss, the marching in of the Germans into Austria in 1938, upon which the family flees to America. That drama only unfolds in about the last half hour of the film, and there is absolutely no detailed relating of how the flights actually then took place. So that doesn't want to be the point of that film. The music, however, does. It's by that grand musical team of Rodgers and Hammerstein. So we're firmly back into the 50s, maybe even 40s, with the aesthetic. And the songs on the album are partially really, really grand hits. And it's certainly their magnetism that has a lot to do with why this film has remained also popular, even over the decades, not being very much liked in Austria, because it does not depict very accurately Austrian life at all. The music itself is also much more, well, there's some grand Europeanness about it, but there's also very kind of British leanings into it and American, but very little Austrian music as such. So that's understandable that Salzburg and the areas around it, Austria, were never so much keen on this whole subject, except for when they slowly realized that the tourism it has brought is an absolute gold mine. So there are now no hard feelings anymore in this country about that. And there's lots of other things that one could discuss about this phenomenal film, which at its heart seems to me actually very, very longish, if not to say sometimes boring. But that's all very disputable, since the success of it is there. And you see it readily in the fact that we are taking a look at this right now in early 1966, in the midst of the Beat explosion. No, the fortress still holds. The good old musical type of song and dance is still there. From the soundtrack to The Sound of Music, let's have that opening title song sung by Julie Andrews,
who plays that main character of Maria. Then let's go to that song called Maria, which has the nuns dealing with their uppity novice. And that's why they want to sort of get rid of her, at least for a time. And then she goes to this family. So then we'll go to the song called Edelweiss, which is sung by the father of the family, and which is seen during the sort of ending, or not quite ending, of the film, where things get dramatic and it sort of turns into a kind of code for a free Austria that one at that point wishes could be resurrected, but can't at that point. So then Climb Every Mountain is the, although rather short, climax to the soundtrack, in which one has the uplifting message to always try one's best and take on all obstacles. So climb every mountain. And it is a mountain to climb because over in Britain, again, the Beatles and the Rolling Stones are having their number one albums. But what is it, number two or three in the top three always for ages is this album. So not only in America, but even in Britain, this is quite an opponent stylistically also. So here are parts of The Sound of Music.

climbs a tree and scrapes her knee. 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And underneath her wimple, she has curlers in her

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0: I hate to have to say it, but I very firmly feel
2: Maria's not an asset to the Abbey.
0: I'd like to say a word in her behalf. 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
1: Unpredictable as weather.
2: She's as flighty as a feather.
0: She's a darling.
3: She's a deep.

That was a glimpse into the soundtrack album to The Sound of Music film version with Julie Andrews and others. A huge hit, number two on the 1st of January 1966. That's why we're playing it here. And talk about conservative. Yes, it's been on the chart for 42 weeks. And this album at number one for 34 weeks because it came out long ago also. But it's Herb Alpert. You can't stop buying Herb Alpert records. That's what the feeling was at that point. And to tell the truth, that album really does somehow have some special inspiration to it, the song, the compositions. Lots of them from members of his band, yes. Although at that point, secretly, he wasn't actually using a band of his own yet. It was very often those guys who later came to be called the Wrecking Crew. Even Leon Russell is supposed to be part of that. And only from the next album on would he actually use a band that he put together for touring and all of that together. So that's a minor point. The major point is that he is at number one with Whipped Cream and Other Delights. So let's have some pieces out of that. And since he is a Latin-tinged act, let's start off with a bittersweet samba. Herb Alpert and the Tijuana Brass, but it's still from 1965, actually, at number one, the beginning of 1966.

The Bittersweet Samba by Herb Alpert and his Tijuana Brass from the number one album of the time, January 1st, 66, Whipped Cream and Other Delights. Not even his newest album, but people can't get enough of it. And it is a food-themed album. Yes, indeed, all the titles have something to do with food in some way. In that case, it was just the bittersweetness of it. And his new album, Going Places, of course, all the songs have something to do with destinations, so they're nicely themed. But maybe the most important thing about this album could have even been the cover, which was a quite daring look at a lady, actually quite naked, except for a whole load of whipped cream around her. So the importance of that for the sales, well, that's quite a question. So now let's end the show with another song from this number one album. My name is Alan Severa, and here we have Herb Alpert's Tijuana Brass with Green Peppers, one of their more typical songs that is not quite so driving, but is nicely laid back.

Nadie.

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1: 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Are you up for it?

Our friends paddled river in search of a new home, each stroke carrying their precarity and uncertainty, and gradually revealing 43 unused wharves on a stretch of river seemingly without ownership. Hope bubbled under the surface of each oar stroke. The crack of possibility revealed itself. They ingested thousands of words from history, written and rewritten by those in the position to decide things, a select few carving their dreams and obsessions into the matter of world, a certain reality created for the rest to consent to. Months of dogged archival research revealed a hunch that this stretch of 2.1 miles of riverbed was not included in writing when the Crown Estate leased River Thames and tributaries to the Port of London Authority in 1906. Part of the struggle for urban cooperative water living that is affordable for residents without large incomes and actively takes care of the water space it occupies is navigating the authorities benefiting from the ownership of riverbed and responsible for the navigation of rivers' waters. And so we felt we had found a possibility to somehow do things differently, collectively and collaboratively. We rooted ourselves in this crack in the surface, attempting to grow a new story. But there's a gap between what is said and what happens, sometimes so large and gaping, its contradictions feel unfathomable.

Listening is liquid. As waves flow in, they ripple the fluid in our inner ear, exciting thousands of nerve endings with a moist and deep touch. As our bones resonate, our internal waters move, the same waters that irrigate our cells, resonating the deepest parts of our sensorium, the semi-liquid mesh of our fascia, the tissue that moves us through the world. The amphibious phonic instruments you're listening to are experiments that Leona invents and crafts to amplify this resonance and to deepen the connection and communication between humans and non-human bodies. These instruments channel landscapes through sculptural forms. Carved wood casings gently offer a passage for wind and breath to merge in more than human song. Molded copper instruments hold metal strings in tensions, allowing drops of water to play them, making matter the musician and human the medium. Where does your body begin and end as the world sounds you? As you're touched by sound, does that contact make you think if you move with tact through the world? What if you are the world already? Always already inside, imbricated, squelching, muddled in, just like muddied steps through the paramour's spongy grounds.

0: Helen Gania Brown writes,
1: Thailand experiences two primary seasons each year, the dry and wet seasons. Climate change is increasing the frequency of extremes in both seasons, significantly impacting water supply due to the severe fluctuation between floods and droughts.
0: The rivers of Thailand hold immense historical and cultural significance. Referred to as Ma Nam, meaning Mother Water, these rivers are especially important within Thailand's indigenous communities, including the seven major hill tribe groups. Settlements near rivers such as the Ping, Salween, and Mekong remain deeply intertwined with the country's animistic beliefs.
1: Rapid urbanization and industrialization since the 1960s have profoundly affected Thailand's environment, with water management remaining a critical issue. The construction of Bumibol Dam, Thailand's first dam built between 1958 and 1964 with funding from the USA or World Bank, stands as a testament to this impact. However, its creation and maintenance have encountered various challenges over the years, leading to significant disruptions for communities along the Ping River.

Yo. Yeah. It's the place you wanna be, right? You know, next time I think I'll take the mental plane instead of the train of thought. Hopefully touch down in a state in my mind. But I leave the mental baggage at the crib. Get back to that place.

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0: And good evening, guten Abend, dobro večer. My name is Zoe Gudović and you listen to Energia on Radio Orange. And tonight we will travel through poetry, embodied knowledge, remembrance and imagination. And what do our body remember? How do we carry memory, grief, joy and healing across generations, languages and places? Of course, all of this is connected with my guest tonight, and I really hope that I will pronounce correctly, but of course she will correct me, because I repeat so many times, but this is the beauty to learning from each other also about the languages. So my guest is Jideka Iro. Does it's okay?
1: Yes.
0: So I say correctly, okay. So Jideka is a writer, artist, curator, whose work moves fluidly across spoken word, theater, film, research, and community practice. Working between Europe, United States, Nigeria, she explores Afrofuturism, cultures of remembrance, identity, and the way storytelling can connect past, present, and future. So I'm very happy that we tonight, we will really connect different disciplines, different continents. But first of all, I would like to connect with you and ask you, how are you?
1: First of all, Zoe, thank you so much for inviting me. And this has been a long time coming. I'm really pleased we're doing this. And so, yeah, saying how I am, I'm excited to be here and look forward to chatting with you and sharing the space.
0: Mm. I also so looking forward, and to be honest, I was like coming here in a studio, I was like, see the sky, and it's so many crossing the roads on the airplanes up, and I was thinking, it's perfect, because you cross so many different practice, different experience, but in Genergia, I always ask my guest about migrations. Mm-hmm. And I always ask the guest, how look this your path from different perspectives? You connect different continents, like I mentioned, from Europe, United States, Nigeria. How this actually shape you and your art? And, you know, because I'm really curious from all of you who cross all of this, and then we find each other in Vienna.
1: Yes. Well, my parents were the first. They both migrated. So it's also interesting growing up in a third country when both parents migrated. So I grew up in the UK. I grew up in London. Mm-hmm. I was born in London. My mom is from Austria. My dad is from Nigeria, is Igbo. And so growing up, I remember that it was very present that I had these different influences at home, and then sort of the culture around me as well. As a child, I also spent quite a bit of time in Nigeria already. And I do remember, it was a very long time ago, but I do remember the feeling, the sensation, the stickiness of the warmth. Anyone who's been to Lagos will know what I'm talking about, when the air embraces you when you get out of the plane. These are things that I still carry with me also from early times. And yes, then as a child, I spent a lot of time in London. I went to school there, and that's where a lot of my childhood was shaped. And then in my teens, came to Austria. So, yeah. There is a word also. There is a name I can't think of right now of people who have parents from different places, okay, and then in a third country, so to speak, because you have these different influences, parents coming, migrating from different places, and then being in this third place.
0: But that's it. This then somehow also like shape something that you are doing, like poet dealing with the language, with the legacy, with the remembrance, because your work is so deep, and searching about you a lot now, preparing, it's so deep everything that you are doing in your artistic and in the life. So Does this migration like done this to you something?
1: Yes, I mean, definitely. When I look at, when I talk about embodied knowledge as well, for me, it's a lot of things that are, that we don't consciously know, that we aren't consciously aware of. And what I've begun to unpack also is how migration and the stories of my parents and my ancestors affect how I move through the world, what I create, and how I tune into things that are beyond me as well sometimes, and able to capture stories that linger, that shape my daily life, but in a way that is sometimes a bit magical. Mm-hmm. And I think that's where Afrofuturism also comes into it, which we'll talk about it maybe a bit later on. Yes, I think that now I'm also landing more with having these different influences of Austrian, Nigerian, the importance of a political definition for me, but also looking into this heritage and what it sometimes means to unpack Austrian history as well. So that's been something new also for me, to look into what that means, dealing with the history here that that is also part of me, and how I can look at that and understand how it works also in the context of oppression, which can be confusing and contradictory sometimes, that you are part of something that is also oppressing part of you. Does that make sense?
0: A lot of sense, and I think it's really good that you say this. But it's also very provocative. But listen, I want to because I actually sometimes I don't know to pronounce or read, but I also sometimes don't know what it something means. And this is now you start to talk about this embodied knowledge, embodied. What is this? When you say this, what does this mean?
1: So what it means for me, on the one hand, it's our very own body intelligence that each and every one of us have. I believe there is a wisdom that each of us carry from birth that we are sometimes taught to not listen to anymore, or sort of disembody because of society, because of structures, because of oppression, for different reasons. Even if it's just well-meaning parents wanting their child to fit in, you end up sort of not, you're losing those parts sort of your authentic self. So there's that, I think. There's also for me a personal experience that I had being in Nigeria and just having a certain knowing of things, even though I didn't grow up with them so closely, because that's why I mentioned that also earlier, growing up in this third place, having the influence of different cultures and then the culture that's there, and then all the cultures around you from different children, from all sorts of places, and sort of shaping your own. But when I was in Nigeria, I had a very specific experience where I knew something, but no one had told me, and I felt this inside me very strong, this knowing what to do, this knowing how to move, this knowing how to relate. And that was a very specific moment for me personally that resonated. And then also connecting to work in Vienna. 10 years ago, I did a project that I co-curated with Marisa Lobo, and it was called Bodies of Knowledge, where we also looked at, on the one hand, our physical bodies, looking at black bodies, fat bodies, queer bodies, taking up

0: I'm not nervous, you know, we're not, you know, we're live, but it's fine, and yeah.
1: And maybe a little bit explain us what was the first song that we listened. Why you choose this song?
0: Yes, the Charade, D'Angelo. I love D'Angelo's music. D'Angelo passed away recently, and this song is a very powerful song lyrically. Talking about the violence, police violence against black people, about the fact of it just being enough. There's a resistance against it. There's a power also in the lyrics. But at the same time, there's a beauty. There's a beauty in the storytelling, the way it's written. Kendra Foster wrote the song. But there's also, if you listen to the music, if you listen to the setup, the instruments, yeah, it just makes me feel free and strong. And I saw D'Angelo live, and it was really the greatest concert I'd ever experienced. And it was almost spiritual in the space, in the room, what this human was able to do, and all the musicians, some of the greatest musicians in the world on that stage. And at the same time, the political messages that are in his songs, and that's the beauty of it in general. I think a lot of black artists manage to bring such powerful messages across, and at the same time just making you feel good and talking about something so unimaginable and so heavy and so sad, difficult. But you listen to it and you just feel hopeful and you feel strong, you feel powerful, and you feel like, you know, this is not it. We project our future, we exist. And that's why I chose that song.
1: Please not project, but please to this future come. You know,
0: yes.
1: Like I hope that you know, like this future will come and this is my really hope. But when we talk about the hope, we also talk about the work, and you cross now this from the pain to the different kind of emotions. But you also put a lot of cross disciplines in your art, like poetry, performance, theater, movies, films, research. So how then you talk and you spoke and how you find all of this crossing and all of these disciplines connect with you?
0: Yes, well, the very first time I was asked actually to... So I've been writing for a long time, but I wrote just for myself, and writing is something that has accompanied me for a very long time. Also, as a child, I like to write stories. But when... So just to backtrack a bit, Pomoja and the research group on Black Austrian history and present, that was my connection to become active in the Black community, and then later also to branch out in BIPOC spaces, in migrant spaces. At the time, it was very important to use the term migrant as well, because it was also 20 years ago and things have developed and shifted. But that for me was my entrance and my starting point. And at the time, it was we were doing different projects, and we were curating and creating different forms and ways of researching. And I think what I learned through Pomoja also was what knowledge or knowledge production can mean outside of these markers and measurements of what is recognized, what is valid, what is historically sort of, you know, acknowledged. So there was that on the one hand, and I think that created a lot of freedom around this subject. And then I was approached to write a text, more of a sort of scientific, wissenschaftliche Arbeit, an article, sort of for a publication. And I knew, I just felt this tightness in my chest when I was asked, and I said, I don't really feel like doing that, but I would like to share a poem. And that's the first time that something was published. And then I was invited to read this from the publication, this piece. It was called Decolonizing Fragments of Streams of Thought. And I read it out loud. And then the next times I was invited, I just started to just present it. And I remembered spoken word artists, also in the German-speaking word poets, like Maya Yim, who

0: had inspired me before. And it's not like I saw my Ayim and said, this is what I want to do. But that spirit accompanied me then later in what I was doing. And I usually always had her books also with me, in my bag or close to me when I was performing. And that's when I decided to change from just reading and having this classic sort of paper, pen to paper to page to reading to performing the pieces. And that was something that also seemed embodied in me, something that came quite naturally and quite authentically from me, to just let the lyrics or the words come out like that. Mm. And the performative aspect and the melody. And then I started also to do open mic things, open mic gigs and join bands and would just jump on things. And then for a while I thought I was rapping, called myself a rapper for a while. I'm not ashamed to say, I'm just going to say that that's what was happening, you know. And took that as my home that I built, because that was where I felt comfortable with spoken word. And I felt also I could just mess up the language a bit then also. And I feel maybe sometimes I was cheating, you know. I was like, I can write this because this is poetry and I'm just going to make up my own rules and whatever, you know. So I was able to just, you know, because I had a lot of internalized things about, you know, you will never write German correctly because you are, you know, that from my school. So whenever I was writing these, they'd have these voices of, you know, can you even write? Can you write German? Can you write English at all? What is, you know, at one point you're like, can I even speak any language? What's going on? Then I'm just going to make up my own rules. These are my rules. This is what I do. That's it, basically, yeah.
1: But now I would like to read one of your poems. And now I'm much more curious in which way you will present, that we will listen rap. I can do some beat for you.
0: Oh yeah, okay.
1: When you connect Balkan people, we just know about give the flow to the joy, you know, like... but maybe you will present what we will listen now.
0: Well, funnily enough, I'm going to read this because I haven't done this for a long time. So I forget everything I just said. I'm reading now. Why I've chosen this piece is because it encompasses a lot of the things that we've been talking about as well, and puts a lot of the things that I've been trying to explain now maybe in the piece. And it's called Loving Kindness. I shall extend a loving kindness to the German language because I need to create what I want to see, a kindness not extended to me. I become childlike as I grasp my pen, and when I write from a forgotten part of my heart, afraid to slip up as predicted, emotionally addicted, thankful a weight has been lifted. Meine Ohren wurden vergiftet when I should have been uplifted. My childlike perspective has shifted. Pardon me if I've drifted. Ich habe vieles sehr tief vergraben. 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Im Prinzip auch sein. Es hieß, es wäre Bildung, aber das war der Schein. Learning to drop what isn't mine. Don't want to be the bag, lady. I need my back to be lighter. We're under pressure, baby. We're not all fighters. Bearing the heritage of white Austria on the heels of Nazi history, we need to heal. I didn't choose it, but it affects me intergenerationally and, yes, racially. Carrying the heritage of Igbo culture forced into a colonial concept of nation and unity. Speaking languages defined as broken, so my father tongue is new to me. Perfect British English, overshadowing my ancestral yearnings to be heard. Sich durch äußere Umstände der Unterdrückung zu definieren, ist wirklich verkehrt. It's absurd. I write my name in clay, so nothing is set in stone. Das gesprochene Wort ist Ehrlichkeit in einem selbstliebenden Ton.
1: Uff. Yeah.
0: Thank you.
1: I don't know what, how need any language to sound, but all of the components that you put are, I can listen to you forever. No, can you just read the poem? Wow, bravo, bravo, bravo, bravo. It's so powerful and it's really beautiful. But because time flies, and I really want to see how it's unbelievable. So I would like to maybe you connect and tell us, because this year you have a premiere and you present in, you will say more in Kulturhaus Brotfabrik, something that it's called Destination Now, Always Embodying Knowledge, Remembrance and Healing. And I would like after this, your work, to tell us what was in this project and work happen.
0: Yes. So I wrote a piece, a theater, so a play, spoken word based. I called it a play, but there were also other things going on. in the sense of it was connected with dance. It was connected with visual work, and for me, it was the first time I had written something in that form, but it was a long time coming. So it was something that I had been dreaming about for a long time, and specifically had in mind who I want to work with when I was dreaming about this idea. And it was Kafila Ade, a dancer, whom I really have adored for a long time, because we met also in the context of Pomoja many years ago, and I always admired her work and what she does, and also saw her progress and her growth. And when I was writing this, and when I was just putting together the concept, I just saw her doing this. So it was, and I hadn't approached her yet. So I thought, okay, if she doesn't do this, what do I do? Because I don't know at the moment who I can imagine. But it was meant to be, and she was able to. She said yes immediately. I was so happy. She trusted me, and she trusted my vision. And we applied. Yeah, I applied for this project. It was supported through SHIFT. And yes, it was the first time I'd done something in this form. Mm-hmm. I wrote it and directed it and performed in it. Because, you know, I mean,
1: everything. And manager also.
0: Sorry, I didn't know. I didn't know. What I just thought, yeah, you know, it was then later I just realized, okay.
1: Only poetry from now.
0: Yes. Let's go back to, no, I loved it. It was amazing. It was amazing. It was incredible to work with the people I worked with. Okay, so first of all, yes, working with Kafila. So it was, yes, embodied knowledge. So it is a very personal piece about my own journey with understanding embodied knowledge, my connection to African, specifically Igbo culture, how that contradicts, but also can, because obviously I exist, so how on the one hand it contradicts, but also blends with Igbo and Austrian, specifically Steirisch, yeah, Steiermark. So when you talk about multilingual, the piece has elements of Igbo. I'm saying that first, but it's not like I'm speaking very much Igbo. So it's in English and German. You can say it's in Pidgin English, but it's also in dialect. And I think that that's really interesting to think of that as an extra language, because I grew up speaking English and Styrian dialect. I didn't speak High German until I was in my teens. So for me, it was also interesting to revisit this aspect of language and to reclaim it for myself, because for a long time I distanced myself from it. And I'm utilizing that, writing poetry, writing the text for the play. And then, part of the piece was also worked with Ayo Aloba, who did beautiful visual work and was also advising, had a sort of an advisory position also in the play. He's of Nigerian descent, Yoruba, so also understanding where I'm coming from an artistic but also cultural perspective. He created beautiful imagery that was just such a beautiful... there were so many moments in creating that, you know, people don't know. They come and they see the finished thing, but there were so many moments of connection and just knowing, the people knowing what you are saying without you having said it yet, and just creating and just having this connection on a level of creativity that was just, I feel so, so blessed that I was able to do that. I had great outside eye perspective. Sunanda Mesquita did outside eye, and it was a privilege to work with a team of BIPOC people also, I see that as a privilege because this was also my dream, working with people who are coming from a similar political space, but also from a place of care, from a place of consciousness and care, and breaking this sort of working environment, the way we define work and the way we see work. That was also an extension of Danilo at Kulturhaus Brotfabrik, also, you know, creating this respectful, you know, dealing with the work in a respectful way, looking out for the individuals, looking out for the people. That's something I really also cherish. And I created the costumes also, which was also a great learning process. I did workshops with, we did workshops at Ambi Space with Sunanda Mesquita and with Mzamo Nolwana, and that was also centering healing and movement, looking at different practices, how we can incorporate practices in our daily life, but also using dance as a way of tapping into our body technologies and work. And that was, for me, learning also from these artists. You know, I was also able to learn a lot. We connected poetry, movement, body work. It was really, yeah.
1: But what will be now? Does you will repeat this piece? All of us who not have a chance to see you there or in some another place?
0: I would really like to continue and to have some more performances of specifically Destination Now, always. Okay. Yes. That is a plan.
1: Okay.
0: Yes.
1: But because the plan is also that we don't like time.
0: And that's an interesting story. Just to add about the piece is also non-linear and questions time, and it talks about the simultaneousness of everything, basically everything happening all at once at the same time, and looks at that as well. So,
1: but it's great, and I really hope that you will repeat and that we will have a chance to see. But I would like to read another, if it's okay with you.
0: Yes.
1: So you will tell us what will be the next poem that you will read.
0: I was thinking, so I've been doing this practice called A Rhyme a Day. A Rhyme a Day keeps the depri away. I was having a phase of the last couple of months struggling to write a bit and going through a lot of different things. And I needed something to hold on to fix a space for myself to write, and not only to write, but to challenge myself especially, and to say, you're going to write, you're not going to edit it, you're going to record it and you post it the same day, and it's then out there for 24 hours, and you just let go of it. And that's just what it is. Because it was very important for me to do that because, yes, this was pushing me out of my comfort zone, you know? I edit shopping lists, you know what I mean? I'll be like, no, the strawberries are number three on the list. I feel like strawberries need to be number six. So this was a big challenge for me to say, I'm going to write something, I'm just going to put it out there. And that's something that I started to do for myself also. But the beauty of it was that people got back to me and started to say, oh, I've been reading your daily poems. And then they started to also anticipate. They were waiting for it. Oh, is this coming? And so it was so interesting how it started to have a life of its own. And, you know, it became this thing that I then just did. And even if I was tired, whatever was happening, I would do this. So I just thought I'd read one of those, okay. Which is very, like I said, this is very out of character for me because, yes, and... can you just say something in the meantime? I haven't found.
1: Okay, so just so you know that you can find information about Nandjideka Iro on Instagram, and also like you can follow because probably she will announce where next time will be performance or poetry or that we can. Watch and listen what Nandjideka do. And you find a poem.
0: Yes, it's a short one. Up, babe. Look up. We look down a lot. Relax your jaw. Your shoulders too. Are you looking up and around you? Are you looking with your eyes or with your phone? When you see that flower, that pretty stone, up. I'll pick you up, babe. Words I like to hear. Things are looking up, babe. But it's not always so clear. Up, babe.
1: And now after up, you can choose what it's in our music app.
0: Oh, yes.
1: So you can choose now what it's okay if we play very, very, or you would like to play...
0: I feel like I'm digging you.
1: I dig in you. I'm. Yes, let's go. Let's
0: I'm digging
1: vamos,
0: you.
1: Vamos.
0: Let's go.
1: Let's go. How it's in German say let's go?
0: Gemma.
1: Gemma.

0: And we're back, Ženergija, Radio Orange, digging you. It's perfect because we have a time to dance, yes. dance. And people, Leute, ljudi, you listen, Ndžideka Iro. I hope that I'm not wrong, that I say to Ndžideka, that I will repeat like this and all of you probably will think that I soft flirting with her. But it's not hard because I sit with so beautiful person here. But I hope that I learn a little bit. Okay, you have a different way how to you.
1: Ndžideka.
0: Yeah. And please, I'm always curious what and you are involved in Afrofuturism. So please, how will you explain to me and to people, for example, who first time heard, what is this?
1: Before I do that, because it's also Afrofuturism is also about the past and remembering the past. Okay. So I just want to also acknowledge some people I worked with that I didn't get to mention before. Jean-Pascal Andela, who did production also for the piece Destination Now Always. We worked very closely, also did social media work. I learned so much from them. And part of the people who just made it a very important journey. Then Philip Kelechi Namdi Iro, who did the sound design and was able to put the page to sound. And I appreciate so much what came out of this process. So I just wanted to mention that Afrofuturism, for me, it means dreaming impossibilities, exploring past, present, and future, connecting those things in science, but also in science fiction, creating worlds, creating futures that we dreamed impossible because of what we are seeing around us. Because when you wake up and see what is happening in the world, it is very easy to think that we do not have a future as such, especially as Black and Brown people specifically. I'm not saying only, but specifically. So for me, Afrofuturism is a way of tapping into the past, taking these gifts that we have from the past, things that are part of Black culture, things that are part of the technologies, the science that also existed on the African continent, a lot of knowledge that was whitewashed or exploited and destroyed also physically and also psychologically destroyed, revisiting that and projecting that into beautiful possibilities, dreams, dreaming up futures. And as an artist and creative, this is what we should be doing. This is what our responsibility is, to create beauty, hope, and joy in the face of hopelessness or these oppressive systems. And I think that's why I lean into Afrofuturism as a term, but of course different people might also have a different approach to what the meaning is. There are people I want to mention who are definitely godparents, godfathers, godmothers, and godparents in this context of creation, which would be in music Sun Ra, and in literature Octavia Butler, who is just created the future already many years ago, and already were able to create these stories. And a lot of things in Black science fiction were also whitewashed and we do not know of, have been taken and transformed into other films that people might be aware of but not know where they truly come from. A lot of things are from African perspectives and we don't know this. So,
0: but it's really time that we know all of this. And you mentioned that, like, of course, in this time we lose the hope and everything. But one of my guests, Kweku Okokroku from Ghana, he was such a beautiful moment in Genergia when he said, listen, Zoe, because I'm also afraid of this. And he said, no, but this is all circles. And circles bring us to this. And we need to back in the roots to listen, not only humans, but the nature, the animals, yes, and everything like this. And it's really beautiful, something that we always need to remind ourselves. But then we are in Europe, and yesterday we got this situation in the European Parliament when they vote for this law to very cruel for the migrants, to back them home, and they all chant "back them home, back them home." And I don't have a so bright moment to say Europe, it's in the good way, because it's not. But what is something that you see living here that you're missing in this context? Because you have a perspective and view from a lot of deeper and different experience. And, you know, talking about Afrofuturism, it's for me hope. But what is something that you see here in this context that it's missing?
1: You know, I'm not sure if I can say so many things are missing. I think a lot of things are made invisible, and a lot of struggles, a lot of fights, a lot of movements have been either silenced or ignored or sort of pushed into the corner. I think a lot has happened. We have had a lot of people fighting and creating, and sometimes we don't know, you know, we don't know about these things, because there is also a narrative that makes sure that we aren't aware, and that we feel we are alone, or that we're exceptions, and that we've just suddenly, you know, appeared with these 2026 problems, you know. I mean, not the amount of problems, but the year, sort of waking up into this year. So yeah, I think, you know, sometimes Austria as a whole is seen sort of as kind of being backwards, at least 10 years behind in many things, in many discussions and discourses. And that was sort of also a joke that was made a lot of the time in between activists also, for example, and Black German activists and Black Austrian activists. We would talk about this fact, like, oh, the 10 years and stuff. And I think these things are changing when you look at what communities are doing and building. And that's where I like to look. So, of course, if I look into the mainstream, I mean, of course, things have changed and have improved. But that's not where I look to see what the improvements are, because there are such incredible thinkers, artists, doers, healers in Vienna, doing so many things. And Vienna has, there's something very special about Vienna because of that. There is a care, there's an awareness, and there is a, they're beautiful spaces being created. Look at a place like Mezeker, for example, now, you know, having the opening and launch, and now for a couple of months, this space that has been blossoming. So I look at these things when I think of,
0: But listen, I look, and I now want to ask you about the healing, about the hope, about the everything. But unfortunately, we don't have a time. We have a time. I will much more prefer to you read us something, or you will prefer to listen the music. You are now somebody who choose, because I will like to listen to you. But if you like to listen the part of the music, let me know what you will like, because I will like to listen to you.
1: But so wait, how can I say no to this now? How can I choose?
0: Please, bitte, please.
1: Yes.
0: Please.
1: Okay.
0: I would like to listen your poetry.
1: Okay. Let's do that.
0: Yes.
1: I would do Speechless. Yeah, I'll do Speechless.
0: What is Speechless?
1: It's the name of the piece that I'm going to do. Yeah?
0: Okay.
1: From the back of my head. Let's get it out from all the way back here, okay? Okay. I'm going to get and get it forward. Okay,
0: and
1: it's
0: everybody
1: here.
0: Everybody of you it's who here. Don't see, she do with the
1: pulling
0: hand.
1: It.
0: Pulling from the
1: hand. Pulling out from the back, because this is an oldie.
0: Pulling up.
1: 2011. Speech less, speak less. Words spoken, my tongue shall not be broken. Speechless, worthless. 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Be our guest, and your service shall be put to the test. But do not find your rest, no, do not find your rest, no, please, not here. Und die sollen arbeiten kommen. 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Speech less, speak less, words unspoken, my tongue shall never be broken.
0: Yeah! Wow! I need to learn speechless.
1: We can practice
0: but,
1: we can practice it.
0: But listen, I really want to again repeat where people can follow you, where people can find information about you.
1: I am on Instagram, yes. NJ_versifier. Versifier, as in fire, as in hot fire. Because a versifier, yes, look up the term versifier. I played with the word versifier because it is like a poet, but not a very good one. Like it's just like a, you know, the kind of poetry you find in some greeting card at the airport or something. That's basically what versifiers do. No hate to any versifiers, no, but that's the. I've never actually explained that. I just tell people the name. But yes, there's that. Then there's Destination Now Always, also is on Instagram. And we will still be sharing some things about the play and reflecting on that. And yes, hopefully have other venues and places to show it. That would be my joy. And yeah.
0: Mm-hmm. And your joy, it's also, you catch the joys, but the stuff that for me personally, and it's really short time that maybe you just say, after all of this, what you do in your life, how you rest?
1: Rest. Oh, this is such an important question. Zoe, thank you for these beautiful questions also. I am learning to rest without feeling guilty. And that is so important.
0: Yay!
1: Because it's really not a given. You know, I realized that this is what I want to just do. Stop, rest, not earn it. Not thinking how many things did I do today to earn rest when I needed to rest. And resting before, you know, the body is already screaming at you to rest. But rest in different ways, not just physically or putting my feet up, but resting by spending time with people where we can feed each other different ways, different, you know, feel good energy or inspire each other, spend time together. Yeah, also.
0: Listen, thanks a lot. Thanks, Jideka Iro. Please, people, follow her on Instagram. I will not repeat this complex meaning.
1: NJ_versifier.
0: Mm-hmm. One more time. So people, Leute, Ljudi, listen to us. Listen, Radio Orange, thanks a lot that you was my guest tonight.
1: Thank you for having me, Zoe. I really enjoy.
0: And this enjoy. Sky prove all of this crossing. So people support Wonderful. Radio Orange, follow on the different pages also this Mezekere because they do crowdfunding campaign. So listen to Genergia also.
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20: Chili Box.

0: Hey, everybody. Oh, my. I'm getting an echo. Do you hear it?
1: Yes.
0: What the heck is that? Okay.
1: I know one solution.
0: Okay. Could it be... Oh, how did you do that? Which button did you push?
1: It's the air button. The air is very bad air.
0: Oh, bad
1: evil air.
0: Okay, we have bad air in here. So
1: it's because of my ankles. No, how do I say?
0: Your ankles.
1: No, what is the part between arms and chest?
0: You mean your armpit?
1: My armpits. No, it was a joke.
0: Okay. Okay. Well, let me get my adjustments here. And I think we're getting really good. So I apologize for that little technical. But it's like at least 9 times out of 10 when I do a show, I check everything. And then when it starts, there's something wrong and I have to fix it. So that's just part of my shtick. I think that's just part of what I do. So, okay, now we're ready. So, this is Danny Chicago's Blues Garage on Orange 94.0, the show that turns Radio Orange into Radio Blues. And we have a really special guest today. As many of you know, I've been bringing in some musicians that aren't technically blues. I've been bringing in jazz musicians and singer-songwriters and people from a little bit outside the blues environment. So today, I have a guest. His name is Christoph, and he is, stage name is Very Grandpa.
1: Hi. Hi. Nice to meet you.
0: Nice to meet you,
1: on the radio.
0: Yeah. Well, and Christoph actually has a show here on Radio Orange. You have a show it's a morning radio show, right?
1: It's a morning radio show. It's the opposite of your show. There, we hardly play any blues in the morning.
0: Okay.
1: And we get up very early in the morning.
0: Yeah, you play all that morning happy music to make people feel good and have a good day. And
1: Not only happy, but sometimes also weird and sometimes also strange music.
0: Okay, all right.
1: As well.
0: Well, that's interesting because I met you at my open mic at Hotel Zoku.
1: Yes.
0: And I said, "Who's this guy with the Santa Claus beard?" Because you walked in and you got this fake beard that's not meant to look real, but it's just obviously a fake beard. And that's your persona. That's your stage presence, right?
1: That's my stage persona. Yes. And one guy also called me Very Santa. He thought that was my stage name, not Very Grandpa, but Very Santa. He had maybe the same association like you with the beard, with the fake beard.
0: Okay. So, well, whatever it is, it's definitely very unique. I mean, if wasn't sure what to make of, but you've got you play guitar, you sing, you have an accordion, which I love the accordion, and you play mostly your own material. Yeah,
1: hardly only my own material. I think I'm very bad at doing covers.
0: Okay.
1: And I like making songs. Mm-hmm. I like songwriting very much.
0: Yeah.
1: And so I prefer playing my own stuff.
0: Well, I think that's great. I mean, that's how it should be, that you have your own music. You know, I do a lot of covers and I do a lot of my own music, but they're both good. You know, they're just whatever they are, that's what they are. But you were telling me earlier that most of your songs are in Wienerisch.
1: I'm trying. So, like, when I did music like 30 years ago,
0: yeah,
1: I also did songs in English and songs in Hochdeutsch.
0: Okay.
1: One song in Serbian language and one
0: song
1: in Turkish language.
0: Wow.
1: But now, after a long break, I decided I'm now nearly 50 years old.
0: Okay.
1: I decided I have to go back on stage.
0: Yeah.
1: And I have to, preserve, is it preserving the Viennese language?
0: Yeah, yeah, actually, yeah, definitely.
1: It's my first foreign language.
0: So what?
1: The Viennese.
0: What is your first language?
1: It's German.
0: German.
1: Yeah.
0: Viennese is your second language.
1: Viennese is like the language which I grew up. I heard it on news, as on the television, like Mundl, for example.
0: Yeah, yeah.
1: I heard it on the radio.
0: Okay.
1: And I hear it in the districts, and I really love Viennese language.
0: Okay.
1: But my parents, unfortunately, didn't speak Viennese at home.
0: I mean, I know they're two different languages, but Viennese is a dialect of German, obviously, right?
1: Yes.
0: So it's German, but in a very special dialect.
1: It's like verschliffen. It's like very... rhythmical and hard-shot and very,
0: yeah.
1: It's very easy to rhyme with this language.
0: Oh, really?
1: I think so, yeah.
0: Okay. Well, because I have a lot of friends here that are songwriters, and normally they write in English.
1: Mm-hmm.
0: But again, most of them are probably in the blues genre, and you... Of course, you could have German blues, but I mean, traditionally, blues is an American English-based genre. So they tend to write in English, it's funny because when they sing in English, they sound like they don't have an accent.
1: But, whoa! Okay.
0: But then they can't. They can barely speak English with me. So
1: they only can sing English.
0: They can sing English very well, and then when they stop to, of course, I mean, I'm always the embarrassed one that I don't speak enough German as I should. But it is what it is. And even when I do speak German, it's usually so bad that the other person switches to English anyway. Because
1: maybe let's try later on the show.
0: We could try it, and it's.
1: I'm curious. You made me very curious.
0: Okay.
1: Now,
0: well, later we'll have a German conversation that will be very interesting, to say the least.
1: But what you told me about your friends, maybe it's similar to me with the Viennese, with the Wienerisch.
0: Okay.
1: Because I barely speak Wienerisch. I just got a Deutsch with Wienerische Einflüsse.
0: Okay.
1: But my songs are in a slang, in a Wienerisch slang.
0: Yeah. And by this fact that you write in Wienerisch, does that automatically make it sort of funny or comical or,
1: I think it puts only the local colorit of Vienna in the songs, but it doesn't make them funny in a way.
0: Okay.
1: Maybe for people who don't know Wienerisch, it could be. I also got to know that some German people from Germany, they like the sweetness of Wienerisch.
0: Oh, really?
1: And they are, when I put my songs on YouTube, I get to know that some Germans like them.
0: Cool.
1: Maybe because they don't speak Wienerisch or they don't know exactly what is Wienerisch, maybe.
0: Okay. Now, if someone has never spoken or heard Wienerisch, but they're from Germany or, you know, German speakers, would they understand it at all?
1: I think it depends. Maybe people from Bayern, suppose, they understand most of it.
0: Okay.
1: But maybe people from Hamburg, maybe they hardly understand anything.
0: Wow.
1: But as I heard, in Hamburg as well, there's a bubble which likes the new Viennese song, Neue Wiener Lied.
0: Okay, wow.
1: They're open to it.
0: That's interesting, because I'm thinking, you know, in America we have obviously, you know, standard English, if you want to call it that, and so many accents. You know, you have people from the South that have a different flavor in their voice and the words, and I guess that's not the same as Wienerisch. It's a because you're saying Wienerisch is really a separate language almost.
1: Yes, some. So I'm not no linguist. Maybe okay. I'm totally yeah. wrong. But okay. from its sounds, it's very separate to
0: okay.
1: my ears.
0: Okay.
1: And you know what is to me how do I distinguish between American English and British English
0: uh-huh.
1: when I was a boy?
0: Yeah.
1: To me it was always like this, like the Americans, they sound if they're chewing a bubble gum.
0: Oh, that's
1: compared
0: funny.
1: to the English people.
0: Oh, that's
1: you know that's, like it's cool and it's
0: all right.
1: You know what I mean?
0: Yeah. Yeah. And the British, when I hear British,
1: they're more nosy or with the nose.
0: Yeah, a little more nasal, but they also just sound more intelligent. They just sound smart. When you speak with a British accent, you know, you automatically sound like you're very educated.
1: But if you listen to Monty Python
0: yeah.
1: as well.
0: Yeah, yeah.
1: Yeah.
0: Yeah, yeah.
1: Yeah, like intellectual humor.
0: Exactly, exactly. But there's just something about, for Americans, it sounds a little bit, I don't want to say snooty, but, you know, very proper and very perfect. And
1: like in this arrogant direction? No?
0: Very little in the arrogant, more like just very educated and knowledgeable and very so. But anyway, we should get to your music.
1: Yeah.
0: You've got your guitar here and your accordion, and you'll be singing the songs in Wienerisch. So
1: yes.
0: I'm really looking forward to hearing your songs, but I would really like to have an introduction to each song.
1: Yes.
0: So that I can at least know what you're singing about.
1: I'm well prepared. I listened to one or two of your shows, and
0: yeah.
1: I know that you prefer introduction
0: I
1: to
0: do.
1: Songs.
0: I'm a yeah. big introduction, yeah.
1: I have to prepare myself, you know, get ready my Bühnenpersona.
0: Oh, yeah, yeah.
1: Very now, grandpa is not,
0: yes.
1: not
0: okay.
1: born already.
0: Okay. Well, Christoph is sitting in the other room, and he has to prepare himself by, first of all, putting on some sunglasses, even though we're in a very dimly lit studio.
1: And then, the beard?
0: Then his really cheesy fake beard. That
1: did you beleidig my beard right now?
0: Yeah, yeah.
1: The cheesy fake beard.
0: Yes, that's what makes it what it is. You're not trying to look like it's a real beard.
1: But you
0: I
1: know,
0: mean, maybe if you were on.
1: You know, when I'm on stage, I put on the beard and I tell the story of Very Grandpa.
0: Okay, well, why don't you tell it to us now then?
1: Yeah, because I got, you know, like a relative, a former relative of mine.
0: Uh-huh.
1: He was my grand-grand-grand-uncle.
0: Okay.
1: And he was a musician as well, and he
0: okay.
1: wrote about 400 songs.
0: Wow.
1: Which some of them is said that they were quite popular at their
0: really?
1: Times.
0: Really, really.
1: And he died in 1912. Yeah.
0: 1912. Okay.
1: And at his dying time,
0: yeah.
1: I promised to him I will carry on his beard.
0: Okay. So you actually cut his beard off and made a fake beard out of it. Is that what you did?
1: I leave it open to the audience, but
0: okay.
1: I promise that I will carry on with the beard on
0: okay.
1: stage.
0: Okay, all right.
1: Yeah.
0: Now, did you say he was born in 1912 or died in
1: He died in 1912.
0: Okay, you weren't obviously alive in 1912. So how did you get to even – you just did a lot of research about him and
1: In fact, my grandma told me about him. My grandma is a relative of him,
0: mm-hmm.
1: at least.

0: Way ahead of his time, I'll tell you. Yeah. He was on YouTube before there was a YouTube.
1: Yeah, he was a quite cool guy, I suppose.
0: Okay, well, he sounds very interesting. So do you play some of his songs then?
1: Unfortunately not, but I was thinking with my first album, which isn't released by now.
0: Okay.
1: I only released one single by now. Mm-hmm. But I'm thinking about covering one song of him for my first album, or using some music for an introduction or for
0: a
1: little story part.
0: Well, it would really go good with the story you just told, because then you can, you know, after you talk about it, you want to hear it. You want to hear it.
1: I know.
0: So you want to hear what. So he was your great, great, great, great uncle?
1: Yes.
0: Okay. So how did you get from great uncle to very grandpa?
1: As I told you, I had I made a big pause on stage. I made a big music pause.
0: Okay. Yeah, yeah.
1: And 2 years ago, I was thinking about entering back to stage, and I'm nearly 50 years old.
0: Mm-hmm.
1: So I took the name Very Grandpa, because on stage I'm a grandpa compared to the young ones. And then I was thinking about my great-great-great uncle, about his musical life.
0: Okay.
1: And I took him as my inspiration, you know?
0: Okay.
1: Like it's a generationenübergreifendes Projekt.
0: Yeah. So it's
1: transgenerational.
0: Maybe you should have been very great uncle. Very grandpa.
1: Maybe it would be more benefit to him,
0: Yeah. What was his name?
1: He's called Jan Gall.
0: Okay.
1: From Poland.
0: From Poland?
1: Yeah, from Poland.
0: So did he write in Polish or in German? Or?
1: Both, I think.
0: Okay. But he lived here, obviously.
1: No, he only studied here at the conservatorium for a short while. And he worked and lived in Warsaw, I think, and he died in Lemberg, in today Ukraine.
0: Oh, okay. Well, this is all very interesting, and I'm going to have to look him up and listen to him. But for now, we're ready to listen to you.
1: Cool.
0: And yeah, so tell us what you're going to play.
1: I think I play a song of my most favorite bread. And maybe you like it too. I don't know, Danny, but I brought a present for you.
0: Oh, wow.
1: Yeah.
0: I like presents.
1: Sometimes guests bring presents.
0: Okay, yeah.
1: And this little thing shows you which kind of bread is my most favorite one.
0: Okay.
1: And that's the title of the song.
0: Famous bread. Okay.
1: Should I pass it to you now?
0: Wait
1: a moment.
0: Just come around the room here and... Christoph is, or Very Grandpa is going to hand me a piece of bread here. And wow, a piece of bread. In English, it's a radish.
1: Yeah.
0: And what do you call it in German?
1: I call it Radieschen.
0: Radieschen. But I thought it was going to be bread.
1: No, it's just a vegetable that gives you the hint which is my most favorite bread.
0: Okay.
1: So I mean, you cut it to pieces and you put it on the bread.
0: Oh, you put it on the bread.
1: Yes.
0: Okay. So
1: never tried it?
0: Kind of like a sandwich kind of thing.
1: Yeah, like a sandwich.
0: Okay. So it's not the actual bread, but it's a radish. And the song is going to be about your favorite kind of bread, correct?
1: It's called Radieschenbrot.
0: Radieschenbrot. Oh, radish bread. Okay.
1: Yeah.
0: Well, wow. Even I could figure that out. Okay. So, and what is it? Is it just about the bread, or is it about some sort of?
1: It's playing. It's playing with the rhymes, which are rhyming to Radieschen, Brot.
0: Okay.
1: And it also gives like a recipe.
0: Okay.
1: How to make Radieschenbrot.
0: Cool.
1: I have a recipe part in it.
0: Okay. Wow.
1: And
0: so,
1: I very honor this Radieschenbrot in the song.
0: Wow.
1: And
0: it's an educational song.
1: It's an very educational, like Very Grandpa is very educational.
0: Okay. Well, I'm getting the very part is coming out here quite a bit. So, all right. Well, I won't say any more, but we're ready to hear the song about Radieschenbrot.
1: Yeah.
0: All right, here we go.

0: Radieschen Brot.
1: Radieschen Brot. Wow, that was very, very grandpa. Very grandpa. Danny Chicago's Blues Garage and...
2: Turning grandpas into blues pas.
1: It wasn't blues, but it was sort of close, getting a little bit close. But I don't understand German that well, let alone Wienerisch, but it's just has a great sound. It was like fun and very happy and just a lot of energy. A song, I've never heard a song dedicated to bread before, yeah, especially a specific kind of bread.
2: You know, I was influenced by Ernst Molden. I was influenced by Ernst Molden and Sigrid Horn. They got an album together and they wrote a song about Vogelsalat. You know, Vogelsalat is a salad made of the small green leaves, which is called Vogelsalat.
1: Okay.
2: And I was thinking, I'd love to also make a song about some food.
1: Yeah.
2: And one time I had the Radieschenbrot inspiration.
1: Wow. You should just, you know, make a whole album and every song is about a different kind of food.
2: Yeah, that could be like with a cookbook as well.
1: Yeah. And every song you put the recipe, you know, the ingredients and how to make it.
2: Yeah.
1: Hey, that's a great concept album, man.
2: Well, maybe I'll stick to it. Thanks for the inspiration.
1: That could be your breakout, you know, become famous CD. I mean, everybody loves food. There's no song. I can't think of a song about chocolate. Everybody loves chocolate.
2: Ooh, I got one. I will play it to you today.
1: Oh, you have one about Chocoholic. Yeah.
2: Yes.
1: That's right. You were telling me that. Okay, so that's another food. So so now you got two songs already for your food CD.
2: For the concept album.
1: So
2: maybe you will be my manager, Danny?
1: Yeah. I will produce the album and make sure that it's covered and put on the radio and
2: get enough chocolate.
1: That's my price. Free chocolate for the rest of my life. That's
2: and one Radieschen for the conscience.
1: That was just so much fun, you know? I mean, I love your vibe is very a little bit funny, but also the songs are very good, you know? So it's a nice combination. But why the sunglasses? I get the beard, but why the sunglasses?
2: That's a good question because people sometimes ask me that and they say it's a pity because we don't see your eyes. And musicians and on stage personas, they do everything with their eyes.
1: Yeah, exactly.
2: And so people don't see my eyes. So it's more challenging for me, you know, like to still be present on stage and still be very close to the audience, even if they can't see my eyes. But that's not the reason. The reason was in the beginning, I wanted to stay a bit anonymous, you know?
1: Okay.
2: In the beginning, I was thinking...
1: How could you be anonymous if you're on stage singing to people? I mean...
2: No, you know, I'm on stage, yeah, that's true, but I'm hiding behind a fake beard.
1: Okay. Does that give you more sort of courage or more sort of ability to improvise? Or is it just...
2: I think it cuddles something out of myself, of my inner self.
1: Okay.
2: I think the very grandpa project gives me the opportunity to free, you know, like my strong parts of me, my strong and don't care parts, and I'm a very, you know, like self-confident guy on stage. I think it helps me to get these parts out, but maybe not the sunglasses, but anyway, sunglasses are connected in the cliche with being cool.
1: Yeah, okay.
2: Or with don't see anything.
1: Yeah. See, because if I was going to do the grandpa thing, yeah. I would have like these little glasses that grandpas wear, and they weigh down on their nose, and it looks like
2: the reading glasses.
1: Yeah, like reading glasses.
2: The grandpa reading glasses.
1: Grandpa reading glasses. That would definitely, I think.
2: Like this? I'll put my sunglasses on the top down, of the nose?
1: Yeah, like, a little bit. That's a little bit good. Yeah. And your eyes show. But then you got... The thing is, you just have you look a lot like Santa Claus. I'm sorry, but, you know.
2: The beard.
1: The beard, yeah. Even with the glasses. It wouldn't take much, you know, just a red hat, and you would be very Santa Claus.
2: I also did a Christmas show last year.
1: Uh-huh.
2: And I was, telling anecdotes, stories about my personal Christmas experiences. Mm. And I also got one Santa Claus experience, and I also got one Santa Claus hat.
1: Hat, okay.
2: Is it a hat? No, it's not. It's the Mütze.
1: Call it a hat, yeah.
2: And the beard, and it was really very Santa-ish.
1: Wow. Yeah. Okay, well... Okay, now, since you said you told a story, then could you quickly tell us the Santa Claus story?
2: It was a weird story. When I was 15, my father worked for the United Nations in Syria.
1: Okay.
2: In Damascus.
1: Genau, yeah.
2: And I spent my Christmas time, when I was 15, I spent it at his place.
1: Oh, wow.
2: I was for 2 weeks there.
1: Okay.
2: And it was the first time when I experienced United Nations soldiers Christmas party.
1: Ah.
2: And they did a cabaret evening, like they did funny stuff on stage.
1: That's cool.
2: And I remember there was a Santa Claus as well who had a very big hair dryer.
1: Okay.
2: And on the top of the hair dryer there was toilet paper. On a roll.
1: Okay.
2: And he put the hairdryer on. And the toilet paper flooded into the audience.
1: Oh, wow.
2: And that was one of the weirdest things I experienced at Christmas time.
1: I think that's one of the weirdest things anybody's ever experienced. Someone blowing toilet paper into the audience.
2: That was my Christmas in Syria.
1: Okay. Well, it's definitely made an impression on you, obviously.
2: Yes.
1: So, but I think that's kind of goes with your style in terms of being funny, you know, musically good, but also have a little bit of humor and some things that make people laugh and smile. And that's you do that well.
2: That's important to me, you know, like to. Humor is not only a weapon and relieving, it's also a door opener to me.
1: Okay.
2: You know, like it opens the hearts of the people, I suppose.
1: And it makes them relax, and which makes them enjoy the music more. So they're not, I think that's perfect. That's perfect.
2: It hopefully makes us be able to step above our problems, you know?
1: It does. It makes... especially with the world being so screwed up, you know, to laugh sometimes and to release some tension in a way also it's a good thing about humor.
2: Mm-hmm.
1: So anyway, let's not get depressed here. let's have another song.
2: Great. You know, like we're still in summertime, and I brought one summertime song.
1: Oh, cool!
2: For you,
1: okay.
2: With me,
1: okay.
2: And the story is: have you ever been swimming like naked, like officially naked, like FKK, free body culture? You know? Do you know it?
1: No, I know it. I know it. I'm not sure if I've ever actually done it, but I've.
2: Nude swimming, isn't
1: yeah, yeah, yeah,
2: it?
1: Like, yeah. Nude
2: is
1: swimming.
2: There an official word in English?
1: No, there's no word. It's just nude swimming, I guess. Is.
2: And when I was a boy with my parents, we went every year nude swimming.
1: Nude swimming, okay.
2: And when I was like 12, I was a bit shy. And,
1: yeah, yeah.
2: And I thought for myself, I don't want to go there anymore.
1: Yeah, yeah.
2: And I took my bathing trousers with me.
1: Yeah. Mm-hmm.
2: And I made a great pause of being nude at the lake.
1: Okay.
2: And when I was grown up, about 10 or 12 years ago.
1: Yeah.
2: With family, I was thinking maybe I will give it a try again.
1: Okay.
2: And try it if it's nice.
1: Yeah, yeah, yeah.
2: And how it's been, I wrote a song.
1: Okay. Well, after your song, I do have a story about that. And
2: You've been there too.
1: Sorry?
2: We missed each other.
1: Yeah, no, I'll tell it very quickly. I was at a spa, you know, and in the spa they have places for being naked, and they have some you have to wear whatever. But I think it was in Italy. So anyway, I saw one that looked like it was for bathing trunks. So I got in the pool. Yeah. And I'm just sort of sitting there and just sort of enjoying. And this person comes over and says, "Oh, you have to be naked in here, okay?"
2: He told you.
1: Yeah, they said you can't. This pool is only for naked people.
2: Okay.
1: Okay.
2: Strictly naked.
1: Yeah. So I don't know. So I went. So I got out, and then I thought, okay, maybe they're all like that, you know. So I went to a different part. It was a jacuzzi or something.
2: Uh-huh.
1: And I took my bathing trunks off. So then I got in naked, and then I'm sitting there, and the same guy comes over, and he says, "Oh no, you can't be naked in this one. You have to put your." I'm like, what, you know, it was just so complicated. So I thought that was my closest thing to naked swimming, but yeah, it was weird. All right, so you've got a song about naked swimming. Yeah. Is there a German word for naked swimming? Or a Wienerisch word?
2: It's not Viennese, but not Wienerisch, but we call it FKK Baden.
1: Oh, okay.
2: And in Viennese language, it's nackert sein.
1: Okay.
2: Being naked, nackert sein. And okay. That's the title of my song.
1: All right.
2: Nackert sein.
1: Okay. Well, as long as you don't get naked when you sing it, just, yeah. We'll use our imagination if we have to. All right.
2: Make it without the beard.
1: Yeah.
2: Maybe.
1: So here is Very Grandpa on Danny Chicago's Blues Garage. And he's got a song in Wienerisch about going swimming naked. And here we go.

0: Zo is een ook het spatie met poepje en spatie. 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
1: Okay. The only thing I understood was the word knocked and Danny Chicago. That was it. So, but I think
2: at least three.
1: Yeah, I got three words out of that. Anyway, another very... Even if you don't understand it, it's got a very fun, happy, sort of even humorous sound to it, even though it's, you know, you don't understand the words. That's what I'm getting, is that you have a really great sense of music and combining it with humor and funny things, and that's really great. Yeah.
2: Thank you,
1: yeah,
2: Danny.
1: Yeah, yeah.
2: You should be my manager.
1: I should be your... I need a manager.
2: You need a manager. Maybe yeah. I be,
1: You'll
2: be your manager.
1: I'll be your manager, and maybe we'll get somewhere in life. Who knows? So, yeah, we are sitting here talking to Christoph, stage name Very Grandpa, and he's... Tell me about your gigs and stuff and what's going on with your music in terms of live performances.
2: I had... last year, the opportunity to play at Donauinselfest.
1: No, really?
2: Yes, I had.
1: Now I want you to be my manager. Or at least I want your manager.
2: I had a one-hour slot on the Wiener Liedkunstbühne.
1: Wow.
2: And I was, you know, like very excited before.
1: Uh-huh.
2: And there was a musician who helped me with my excitement. He's called Udo Lindenberg.
1: Mm-hmm.
2: I listened to his song Niemals dran gezweifelt.
1: Mm-hmm.
2: Like never had a doubt that I will make it.
1: Okay.
2: And this song helped me to get through.
1: Oh, cool.
2: And even if I was that excited before, it's because also I don't like these crowded festival places. I like to perform on the festivals, but I don't like being in the crowd with millions of people.
1: Yeah.
2: If there is, you know, like some accident or whatever, and the people, they're like pushing each other.
1: Yeah.
2: It's not my most pleasant place to be.
1: Mm-hmm.
2: But I was on stage at the Wiener Liedkunstbühne, and I really enjoyed the gig. And I was very, you know, like easy on stage.
1: Really?
2: And I had fun with the audience as well.
1: Wow. So there was like hundreds and hundreds of people in the audience,
2: No, I played a slot on Friday.
1: Okay.
2: I was the opener of the stage.
1: Yeah.
2: So there was it was more intimate.
1: Okay.
2: But anyway, it was, you know, like it was Donauinselfest, and it was nice to play
1: there. That's awesome.
2: And the atmosphere was great.
1: All right. Well, after the show, you have to tell me how to get a gig at the Donauinselfest.
2: It's a very
1: complicated,
2: you know, gut gehütetes Geheimnis, and it's very expensive to tell you.
1: Okay, well, we'll make a deal. We'll figure out
2: something. To give me a lot of these green, you know, like shine, you know?
1: Oh, okay, yeah. Okay.
2: The big ones.
1: Exactly. Well, whatever. I had an opportunity this year, possibly, but then I had to leave, so I wasn't in Vienna during.
2: Oh, okay.
1: So, but one of these days I want to play there, you know, so we'll see.
2: And I had also a great opportunity last year to play at a place called F23.
1: Mm-hmm.
2: It's a place in the 23rd district.
1: Mm-hmm.
2: Which could be maybe the intro of the next song. I wrote a Bezirkshymne for Liesing.
1: Wow.
2: Daheim in Liesing. And there's a great place there. It's called F23, which is a place for artists to. They got a big stage there.
1: Wow!
2: And there were such nice conditions. I got a big stage. I got my own audio engineer who was paid by them.
1: Wow!
2: I got, you know, like good conditions with the tickets, and I got a great backstage room with free drinks and
1: my
2: couch.
1: God. Okay, now definitely you're going to be my manager. You have to get me some gigs at places like that.
2: And it really felt that great. And I'm from Leasing as well. And my neighbors come and joined.
1: Oh, cool.
2: And there were like, you know, like 50 people there. But also the atmosphere was quite good.
1: Yeah,
2: the mood was good. The people enjoyed themselves. There were two children and a lot of grown-ups and... It was a great concert. I was like a fish in the water, you know, like being on stage.
1: Okay. That's great because, you know, there's so many different kinds of musicians and they're all good, you know. And some are very serious and, you know, songwriters and everything. You have to listen to every word. But I think you bring a certain amount of fun to the audience and you get them to relax and laugh a little bit and look at your silly beard and sunglasses and you give them a sort of almost not just a concert but a show, you know what I mean?
2: I'm trying. I like the stories and I also like the self-irony, you know?
1: Yeah. Well, it's a great combination. So we have some time left, but I want to make sure we get at least one more song on guitar, maybe two, and then you brought your accordion, and I want to hear that. So,
2: yes.
1: All right. So what song are you going to play now? The one about the 23rd district.
2: Yes, I wrote the Bezirkshymne of Leasing.
1: Okay. All right.
2: Daheim in Leasing.
1: Okay.
2: Where are you from? Which district?
1: Akzente.
2: Währing, I know Währing a bit.
1: Oh, wait, no, sorry, 19th.
2: Döbling.
1: Döbling, yeah.
2: Döbling, oh.
1: Yeah, don't think I'm rich because I live in Döbling, okay?
2: Okay. So we find maybe another solution after the show management and Donnerstagfest.
1: We'll figure it all out.
2: Okay.
1: All right, so this song is about the 23rd District, and it is being played by Very Grandpa on Danny Chicago's Blues Garage.
0: Die Innenstadt

0: Okay, the song about Leasing.
1: Yeah, my
0: Leasing.
1: My hometown district.
0: Okay, and that is, I'm trying to picture where the 23rd district is. That's
1: in the southwest of Vienna.
0: Southwest, that's right. Okay.
1: It's above Favoriten and below the 13th district.
0: Oh, okay.
1: And next to the 12th.
0: Okay, because I lived in the 13th before, so I guess I get a general sense of where. I've probably been there, but I can never keep track of which district is which.
1: But then you sense a pattern at your places to live, 13th district,
0: yeah,
1: now
0: yeah.
1: 19th district.
0: I know, it sounds like I'm rich, right? Well, most of the, well, they're both because we found apartments that were not very expensive.
1: Okay.
0: So whatever it sounds like.
1: Atlanta Tiergarten.
0: Yeah, I mean, I wish I could say, oh, yeah, I'm rich. I live in the 13th, you know, in a big mansion, but no. But I love Vienna. I've been here a long time, and I really enjoyed it. So we are with Christoph, also known as Very Grandpa, entertainer, singer, songwriter. He does a little of everything, and he's here with a guitar, but he also has an accordion with him.
1: Yes.
0: So I think it's time to bust out the accordion here.
1: And I think the accordion is the way that Very Grandpa is also seen a bit, you know, like at least from my point of view, because
0: yeah.
1: Very Grandpa is my thing. It's never too late, you know.
0: Ah, okay.
1: I'm Very Grandpa. I'm nearly 50 years. I go back on stage
0: okay.
1: and try if I can make
0: hey,
1: it. You know,
0: you're not old. Believe me.
1: Okay.
0: You are definitely not grandpa age yet, although. Okay, so let's
1: still not young.
0: Let's get that accordion out because we've got only about we only have 6 minutes left. The time is running very quickly, so.
1: And it's never too late even to learn a new instrument.
0: That's true, yeah.
1: In my case, it's accordion. The Christkind Center, Very Center,
0: yeah.
1: brought it to me.
0: Oh, wow. Oh, so you just, this is a new instrument for you.
1: This is quite new.
0: Okay. Well, you're very brave to play on live radio with an instrument that you're just starting to learn, but maybe a quick intro, and then we can start, yeah?
1: You know the Club 27?
0: Club 27, no.
1: It's a club of musicians who died.
0: Oh, yeah.
1: Too early.
0: Amy Winehouse and
1: exactly.
0: Jim Morrison, Jimi Hendrix, yeah.
1: And I wrote a song about these guys. And I imagine at the refrain of this song that all these members of the Club 27, they're on stage and they're singing together with me.
0: That's a great concept, yeah.
1: And I like to take the audience singing with me.
0: Nice.
1: And because it's only la, la, la, la.
0: Yeah, yeah.
1: And they're also doing like, you know, like the candles or
0: the
1: smartphone
0: the phones, yeah,
1: lamps.
0: With the light, yeah. All right. So
1: yeah.
0: Yeah, let's do it.
1: Okay. Club 27. Die.

0: All right, Very Grandpa, we're out of time. So I want to say a quick thank you for coming. Check him out on the internet, Very Grandpa. He's very entertaining, great songs, and just fun. It's fun. He makes music fun, and that's what it should be.
1: Thanks, Danny.
0: All right.
1: Well, thanks a lot for having me here on your show.
0: All right. Well, thanks for being here, and we will see you again on stage somewhere.
1: Great. It feels like Very Grandpa's Garage.
0: Yeah, Very Grandpa's Garage. All right. Good luck with your show and everything that's going on.
1: Thank you, Danny.
0: All right.
1: Have a nice evening. Bye.
0: You too.

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That's all I'm trying to say. Everybody gotta find a way. Aim for the sky, maybe fly away. Sometimes you gotta fight for that brighter day. Make moves. That's what I'm trying to say. Trying to say.

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It's just a fine phony going, although you say that I'm the only one. But behind my back's thinking of, oh father, not the one I'm thinking of. Under stress for what one done to end. Down with this burden here, I'm wondering. I know I should say fine fed of ya, and think of all the girls ahead of ya. But hard for me to just forget her and try to follow to the letter end. Although the terrible things we riff about, oh father, why's it?